0: what got you there. And so I definitely, that was the way that people defined me, and maybe they do now. I don't know if anybody cares enough.
1: And, you know, you were kind of prolific there for a while, and then it's been about a decade. And I know nowadays people want content. And so guys are like, and gals are like, I got to put on a new special every year. But then some people say, no, it takes 3 years. Why was this the right time to have a new special, Eugene?
0: I mean, for me, it was, you know, the reason really that I hadn't done a special in a while was partially there was a pandemic, but then also before that, really, my wife at the time had terminal cancer, and she actually died a few months before the pandemic. Yeah. But I had sort of just scaled back how much I was touring and performing, and I was, you know, we had a child, and I was home a lot, and then after the pandemic, and I still remain home a great deal. So I don't really, it's not like I feel like I have to release anything at any specific time, or that, like, because I haven't, I'm not this or that. So for me, it was really like my life is what it is. And so the things that, made me busy and reprioritize things, that was their effect. But I also really love doing stand-up, so I'd sort of been accumulating material the whole time, and, you know, now got to make it. And there's so many people actually who, you know, have probably been watching Bob's Burgers for so long and didn't necessarily know I'd done stand-up. I mean, I've had people at shows, this is maybe years ago, but be like, oh, when did you start stand-up? Like, he is like 5 years ago or something, being like, oh, when did you start stand-up? And it's like, oh, in the 90s. But, like, if you're 23, you know, you wouldn't know that.
1: For sure. And, you know, also, I'm such a huge Flight of the Conchords fan, and I got to see them live, but that's when I kind of really got to see you. And I think about, I mean, Todd Barry, Aziz Ansari, Arch Barker, Christian Schaal, the brilliant Rhys Darby. I mean, the you look back now, the cast of that thing, it was just a blockbuster of talent.
0: Yes, it was amazing. They were so funny. And again, they did a lot of the shows that I guess you would describe as alt, but they're obviously so wildly popular that I don't know, like, I think it's more of like a descriptor of a style or a mood or something. But yeah, they're amazing. And a lot of the people that were on that show are so funny.
1: All right. And people should know that Eugene is going to be the 12th at Largo, which is a great room down in L.A. And on the 30th, yeah, as I mentioned, near your hometown, you're going to be in Cambridge, Mass at Newbury Comics for the album signing, right?
0: Yes, absolutely. I'm going to sign records at Newbury Comics in Harvard Square. And then I'm doing a show with Kristen Schaal at Largo. She's doing her one-person show. Well, I guess two-person, because I think John Roberts is in it. But we're doing that. I'm opening for her, and that'll be really fun, you know. So that's what's happening.
1: Great stuff. All right, as I said, you can see it right now. It just came out a couple days ago. Here comes The Whimsy, the new comedy special on YouTube, and PGF Records, the vinyl and digital download for Here Comes The Whimsy on May 30th. And this is all from, I guess, Eugene Merman. Eugene, glad you're okay. Congrats on everything that's going on, and looking forward to catching up with you soon.
0: Thank you very much. Thanks a lot.
1: All right. Bye. I'm Rick Tittle. We will take a quick break and come on back on Byline.
2: Different. Yeah, I'm different. I'm different. Yeah, I'm different. I'm different. Yeah, I'm different.

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12: This is special too, isn't it? Look, see? It's still got the old tagger on it. See, never even played it. See?
13: You just bought it?
12: Don't touch it.
13: I wasn't touching it. I was just pointing at it.
12: Well, don't point even.
13: Don't even point.
12: No, it can't be played. Never.
13: I mean, can I look at it?
12: No, you've seen enough of that one.

0: so disgusted by Rick Tittle that I find him very intoxicating.
1: All right, thank you for that, and welcome back to the show. And we have open lines the rest of the hour. Come on in and have y'all say 1-800-878-PLAY. So, you know, every few days I take a look at the World Cup, and I guess I'm giving up on my dream of a credential since the World Cup starts in less than 5 weeks. Hopefully last hour. Don't they know who I am? But we try to, you know, you never know with the president who he's, you know, he's definitely a guy who, I knew a girl, this has nothing to do with gender or generalization, but I knew a girl in high school that if you complimented her, she loved you. And if you said anything negatively, she hated you. And that's who we have right now leading the country. And whether you agree with his politics or not, or you voted for him, or you didn't vote for him, and that is a fact that you have to kiss his ass, which is what the president of FIFA, Gianni Infantino, has done. But knowing that, how he can change his mind with his closest advisors and allies, what have you, I mean, especially with this World Cup, and the last we talked about was that because of a tie to the Revolutionary Guard, a FIFA official from Iraq was not allowed to go to Vancouver. So there's all sorts of weird stuff. But let me give you the latest, because it seems to change every couple times per week. There is a guy named Paolo Zampoli, and he is from the United States. He's a special representative for something called Global Partnerships. And he is pushing for Iran to be removed from the World Cup and to be replaced with Italy. Now, I will say this about Italians, and I will stand by it. I love Italy. It's one of the most amazing countries I've ever been to. I love Italian food. But all the Italian guys I grew up with, and being Catholic and going to a Catholic high school and college, all the guys I grew up with took great pride in finagling and doing chicanery and cheating and swindling. I'm not saying all of them on earth, obviously not. By the way, just as an aside, when I was 18 years old, I was with my Italian girlfriend in Sorrento, Italy, which is down by Pompeii and the island of Capri. I had called it Capri Sun before that. Anyway, I rented a Vespa, and I had to leave my passport, and I rented it for an hour, and I brought it back an hour later, and this whole family did histrionics of I had kept it for 3 days, and I had to pay a fine to get my passport back. And even at 18, I just sat there laughing, going, you picked the wrong dude. And they go, we're going to call the police. And I'm like, I'm sure the police are your cousins or brothers or sisters, whatever. I go, I'm not giving in. I go, you know, I was just here an hour ago. And then finally, when they found out I wasn't going to be intimidated, they said, you are a thief. And they threw my passport at me. And I said out loud, you are the people who give Italians a bad name. People like you. But this guy, Paolo Zampoli, I kind of don't blame him for trying, but this is one of the stupidest things I have ever seen. Italy has missed their third World Cup. And that sucks that there's no Italy, there's no Ireland, when half the country identifies as Italian or Irish. And remember, last time, in 94, the Italians played the Irish at Giant Stadium, and a Ray Houghton goal won it for Ireland. That was the hugest thing for New York City. Because everybody in New York is Italian or Irish, right? Or Puerto Rican or whatever. But still, huge Irish and Italian community in New York. And by the way, Italy ended up getting to the final. They lost to penalties in Pasadena at the Rose Bowl against Brazil. Remember? Roberto Baggio putting it over the bar. I remember. So, it does suck that there's no Denmark for me, but there's no Italy and there's no Ireland. Now, Ireland is a joke. for their soccer team now. And last time it was almost all English guys. The problem with Ireland now is they have all Irish guys. And they have a good goalie in Cuevan Kelleher. Don't ask me to spell Cuevan. It looks nothing like it. I like Evan Ferguson as a forward. I mean, other than that, they really don't have much talent. Troy Parrott, former Tottenham player, maybe. So they have three players. That's why they're not going to the World Cup. Italy has not a lot of great outfield players either. But it's still, it's Italy. You're going to miss three World Cups in a row. And so Zampoli said that he has talked to Donald Trump. And he's asked Trump to talk to Infantino to have Italy replace Iran. So, in Italy, they have a lot of newspapers dedicated just to soccer. And when I say newspapers, I mean like 40 pages every day. 40 pages, just soccer. What's new to write about? Well, sometimes you got to make up stuff, right? And look, they have a lot. They have La Marca, like in Spain, that's another one. But in Italy, it's Il Messaggero, the Messenger, or La Gazzetta dello Sport. Sporting Gazette, that's an easy one. He talked, Zampoli did, to La Gazzetta dello Sport, and he said, with Trump's support, I'm going to contact Infantino because FIFA regulations are flawed in the replacement of a team that doesn't show up. If Iran doesn't participate, Italy, which has won it four times and is the highest ranked of the excluded teams, would meet the right requirements. According to you, Holmes, you just take the one that's won the most. So, in response to Infantino saying, Iran will play, Zampoli said, quote, okay, but the crux of the matter is understanding what the Iranians are thinking, and it's very hard to trust them. Now that they say the team will come, well, what about their following? Because their following will be very unwelcome here in the United States, given what's happening. God, what an ass face. And then he said, the game is on. No, the game is not on. And by the way it works, dumbass, is that if Iran doesn't go, you take the next team from that region. You don't take a European team. Italy had an entire qualifying campaign to qualify, and then they had a playoff to qualify, and they couldn't get it done. Okay? They couldn't get it done. And so this guy saying this in America is getting some Italians excited. You know, like, ooh, wait a minute. There's an influential Italian guy in America, and he's saying this. By the way, this guy normally deals with, like, oceanic trade. So he also said about being told that their possible inclusion is dividing people. He said, I can understand that, but how do you think Italians would react if the national team played in the World Cup? Would they cheer like only we know how? Or would they watch the games? Or they wouldn't watch the games because we didn't qualify on the pitch. So somebody said, well, are you going to go back to Infantino again? He said, I don't think it's necessary, even if time is running out. And last year, I already convinced him to hold the World Cup draw at the Trump Kennedy Center. And I'm over thinking when I saw that, what's the Trump Kennedy Center? I go, oh, it's the Kennedy Center. I thought he changed it to just Trump. But he said, somebody said, you're doing this just because you're Italian. And he said, well, it does make things easier. Like Infantino, thank goodness, has repeatedly said that Iran will participate. And by the way, the Italian sports minister, when he was asked about it, a guy named Andrea Abodi, he said, the possibility of us playing in the World Cup now is both impossible and inappropriate. So, but this is the guy getting the headlines, right? Even the Italians are saying, we haven't trained, we haven't picked a team, everybody is going on vacation. Now, there's a precedent for this because of the war in Yugoslavia. Denmark, who lost out on them, Yugoslavia was kicked out of the tournament. So Denmark played, and they won the whole thing. And by the way, that was the CIS played, the Commonwealth of Independent States. That was the former Soviet Union at that time. So anyway, even the Italians say, we're not going, we don't deserve it.

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1: Thank you for that, and welcome back to the show. Rick Tittle with you with the hard-hitting, eclectic sports talk. It's the old Steve Martin bit. The most important thing in comedy is timing. All right, well, if you've ever been out to Sheffield Avenue in Chicago on the north side, you know about Wrigley Field, and you know about how people used to watch on the rooftops, and then people started building some, you know, getting a couch and then building some bleachers and then charging. Well, this has all come up in court now, because what had happened was in 2004 there was a dispute between the Cubs and the people who own the roof, and they basically said, the Cubs said, you can't charge money for this. And they said, yeah, we can. So they came to an agreement that they would share the revenue. And it was a 20-year deal. So that expired in 2024. So the Cubs said, all right, we need a new deal. And for the last season plus, they kept on selling tickets. So the Cubs argue, you cannot profit off of our product. And on the other hand, they say, what we see out of our windows or our roofs have nothing to do with you. And they say, yeah, if you just want to look, you're right. But if you want to make money off it, then no, you're wrong. They said, we can charge them money for any view we see. So I actually understand both sides of it. And if I had to pick, I'd probably pick the homeowners. You know, it's like, I'll charge whatever I want for looking off our roof. People want to pay. So the team, they wanted it to go to arbitration, the homeowners, and a judge said, no, you got to go to court. And the Cubs like that, because the Cubs think that they can win in court. But this all goes back to a precedent from 1938. Now, I never even thought of this, but the Pittsburgh Pirates had a beef with a different radio station that wasn't covering their games, of guys doing play-by-play on it. They would sit there, and they would be like, ground ball to third, blah, blah, and they would just listen on our station. But you can't do that. And they go, we can talk about whatever we want on the radio. And they said, no, you can't, because you have no rights to that. And so in 1938, a judge said only one station authorized by the team can cover the team. So the thing they call Wrigley View is, and there are several of them, but it's about 200 seats. I've always thought, and I'm not there, but if you're on, I guess it's not, it is Sheffield, it's not Waveland, but if you're on Sheffield, I always thought it was cool, like on Waveland, those kids would wait out there and they'd get a home run ball and then they'd ask, who hit it? And the people in the bleachers would turn around and be like, it was a Cub, and they'd be like, yay, and then they go, I got a Cubs home run. And they said, no, it's the other team, and then you'd watch them throw it all the way back. I think that's cool. By the way, I have thrown one ball back. It goes against my beliefs. But it was about 10 years ago, and I was in the stands in the right field bleachers at the Coliseum. I had my press credential holding a beer. Kyle Seager of the Mariners hits a home run. It lands right next to me, and so I pick it up. And there's a little kid there, and I go, do you want it? And he looked at me like Jack the Ripper giving candy. I said, do you want it? And he went, no, no. I go, here, take it. He went, no, no. And then I hear everyone screaming, Tittle, just gnashing their teeth, furious faces, scowling, throw it back, Tittle, throw it back. And I was like, all right, geez. And so I winged it like all the way to the infield, which is supposed to get me thrown out. And then I realized that not only did I throw it back, I was wearing a credential, And not only that, I want your credential drinking a beer. And I thought, is this problematic, as they say? And then I watched the replay. The Root Sports, which was Seattle, Root Sports showed me picking up the ball, and then that was it. The local A's regional sports network, Comcast Sportsnet, they just showed the ball going to the crowd and Seager rounding the bases. So I thought, all right, there's no video evidence of me throwing the ball back. Anyway, the Cubs say, you have no right to charge. Now, this reminds me, what else does it remind you of? Well, I'll tell you.
2: Ready?
1: When I was in college studying journalism, there was a class that was called Law and Public Policy of Broadcasting, and or of Journalism, whatever. It was Law and Public Policy. And so it was a lot of FCC stuff, and how about you have to, do you know that if you have a radio station, you have to have a license, and you have to say that you are doing good for the community, or you can't have a radio station. You say, well, I just want to play some records. Nope. You have to be a public good. So what you do is you have to give the weather and the time every hour, no matter who you are. And you have to dedicate a certain amount of time for public service announcements. Now, no one ever said you don't have to do them in prime time. You can lump them all together at 3:30 in the morning, which is what most stations do that. That's when their PSAs go. So that's, you know, interesting. You have to sort of prove that you're for the good. But anyway, another case that we studied. Now, this is in the 80s. This would never happen now. But it was, this was in the 80s, and I believe it was the New York Times. It might have been the Washington Post. But they did an article that was called, Why Do Black Men Beat Their Wives? Can you imagine having an article called that right now? So that's already a hugely controversial title. But worse than that, a guy was walking to work on Wall Street, black guy, in a suit with a briefcase. He comes home, he opens the paper, it's that headline with his picture. And of course he had a cow over it. Why wouldn't you? Because that implies that he beats his wife. And so the newspaper said, hey, you're on the street. We can do whatever we want. And then he said, yeah, but you can't imply, and the implication is that's me. And they're like, no, it's not the implication. The implication is just for African Americans. Well, it went to the Supreme Court, and the guy lost. They said, if you're on the street, people can do whatever they want with your picture. Now, this is in the 80s. But now you have these people. I think the people with no lives, there are a lot of people with no lives, that they just have free time and all they do are S-stirrers. But now you have people that will, like, trespass and turn on their phones, and then when people say, you got to leave, why do I got to leave? I know my rights. You can't make me leave. I know my rights. I'm like, what are you doing? Why are you creating a fractious situation? You really have no life, do you? But that's the thing that I wonder now with, if you did that now and you implicated somebody, especially person of color like that, there's no way that would happen. But that's the other thing where people say, I can take a picture of whatever I want. I remember one time in Chinatown, I forgot what it was, but I saw something in the window, and I was going to send it to somebody to see if they wanted me to buy it, and I took a picture, and this guy, and I started walking down the street. This is here in the city on Grant Street, which is Chinatown. This guy ran out, and he goes, no pictures, no pictures. And I went, okay. And he goes, give me a dollar. And I went, yeah, right. And then he screamed, give me a dollar. And I went, I'll never give you a dollar. And I started walking away, and I heard footsteps. And just for a second, I thought he was going to jump on my back and we were going to fight. I thought there was going to be a brawl. So I think he took a couple steps toward me and then changed his mind. But you can't charge people a dollar for taking a picture. if you are standing on public property. That's the thing. Now, if you're on private property, like a house, now I'm not going to litigate this right now on my show, but I'm just saying, if you're on your own property and you have a view, what if I charge somebody, I don't have it anymore, but I grew up with a view of all the bridges right across from the Golden Gate. And by the way, if you're in the East Bay Hills, there aren't too many views that rival that view in the entire world. I'll put that up against any view in the world. You have the entire bay. You have the Golden Gate. You have both sides of the Bay Bridge. You have the Richmond-San Rafael Bridge. If you crane your neck, you can see the San Mateo Bridge. It's an amazing view. Alcatraz, Angel Island, the whole thing. Brooks Island, Yerba Buena, Treasure Island, your mama's island. But what if I said, you know, my childhood home, hey, you tourists from Bulgaria, check out this view, $5. Now, would the people who, like, charge tolls on the Golden Gate would be like, no, no, no, no, no, no, no. You can't charge $5 for looking at the Golden Gate Bridge. So that's why I say I kind of side with the people who set up bleachers. But then again, if I'm the Cubs, I do understand you're making money off our stuff. And we want a piece. And they were, for 20 years, they were able to say, all right, let's share the wealth. Let's split it. And now it's the new, I don't know if it's the new people, but that deal is done. And they wanted to go to arbitration. And a judge said, no arbitration, this is going to court. So it will be, not fascinating, but somewhat interesting to see how this turns out. And I have a feeling with the power of corporations and the power of, and MLB will have the best lawyers on the planet. I have a feeling that the Cubs will win this. I doubt that the people who run Wrigley View 200 seats are going to be having fantastic lawyers, but I don't know. So, it reminded me of some of those law and public policy of communications. Hey, I remember a class from college. How about that? Come on back.

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1: 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That should have been an easy win. 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You gotta hustle. 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
10: Don't be getting your granny panties all in a bunch. We got Rick Tittle up in here.
11: Thanks for that. A couple minutes left in hour number two. Hour three coming up, we will have Nicole Terra with us talking women's volleyball in about 45 minutes. The Hispanic Football Hall of Fame had some very awesome players go into it. Tom Flores and Jim Plunkett, Anthony Munoz, and others, a couple of Raider quarterbacks. But one of the great Raiders of all time, Ted Hendricks, went in. And I thought, Ted Hendricks, the guy looked like Charlton Heston. He's Hispanic. He's half Guatemalan. He was born in Guatemala. American dad, Guatemalan mom. And he was there for about literally a minute, and then they moved to Miami. So, three-time All-American at Miami. He was the National Defensive Player of the Year, the most tackles ever, still in Miami history. He had, in his NFL career, 26 interceptions. This is a guy playing outside linebacker. 16 fumble recoveries, 4 safeties. The 4 safeties are tied for most in NFL history. He has 60.5 sacks. That's unofficial because sack became a stat after that, but people just watched it. He's the all-time kick blocker in NFL history. How many do you think to be the all-time kick blocker, how many kicks did Ted Hendricks block?
12: 15?
11: 25!
12: Wow.
11: Yeah, I know. So, yeah, and there was a Guatemalan flag over his picture, and good for him. And by the way, he has been given the highest citizen honor in Guatemala, so they've already feted him. So, that was pretty cool. All right, we got another hour. Come on back.

0: Thank you, Don, and welcome back to the show. You know, people always want titillating headlines, and I've been saying it now for, I don't know, over a month, that the Rossini-Vrabel thing does nothing for me, whether it's true or not. And the only people they owe apologies to are their respective spouses. And like, oh, now we got new evidence, now we got new this, new that. I like what Rodney Harrison had to say about it, because he chimed in, of course, one of the great patriots. He said, the one saving grace, no matter what goes on in your life, has always been an NFL locker room. Those players are going through some of the same things Mike Vrabel is going through, with some of the temptations, some of the things that's out there, things they struggle with. So they have a great deal of empathy. So I think they'll understand and they'll forgive Mike. I think it'll bring the locker room even closer together. You still might have a few holes, a few who might be skeptical. Well, he said this, he said that. But the majority in that locker room, they love Mike Vrabel and they respect him. They know he's a human being, he's a good person, and he made a mistake, and they're going to forgive him. I never even thought, like, would there even be a player who's like, I don't trust you anymore? I didn't even think that was a possibility. But, you know, this isn't a war crime. Now, you know, it's not an abuse thing. It was a consensual relationship, and it's not great publicity for the organization, but I don't know. If I'm a player, I could not care less, you know? I need you guys to be there for each other. But you weren't there for your wife. I'm like, is anybody going to... I don't know. As Harrison said, there might be a couple. But, yeah. It's just... It's none of our business. And it's not even that exciting. You know? It's not like Sydney Sweeney and Zac Efron. It's just... Rick, is that your idea of exciting? I don't know. Maybe that's a bad example. But whatever. Let's have a break. We'll come on back.
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1: Thank you for that, and welcome back to the show. Nicole Terra will talk women's college volleyball in about a half hour. Breaking news, just in the last half hour, it is official, and after a lot of speculation, D1 men and women's March Madness committees have formally voted in favor of expanding the NCAA tournament from 68 to 76 teams, and this will come up next year, the next March Madness. And the vote was unanimous. Wow. So there was an emergency joint meeting for the men's and women's basketball oversight committees that have been called for this afternoon as well. Those groups apparently must approve expansion towards ratifying the change. So the Division I cabinet is next scheduled to meet on May 22nd, and then it will pass as the NCAA's Board of Governors after that as well. So they're saying it's official, but then it still has to get through some gates. But that's the third time this millennium that the NCAA tournament has escalated, because in 01 it went from 64 to 65. And after the Mountain West creation led the NCAA to keep 34 at-large bids, coercing the bracket to include that play-in game. And then in 2011, the 68 field materialized after approval of a 96-team tournament that was abandoned at the 11th hour. There was so much outcry. I remember that. We were talking about that. So they created, 15 years ago, the first four. And it was a expansion to the bracket. So, the women's tournament is also going to 76 teams, despite NCAA sources saying for years there's no practical or realistic way, competitively or financially, for the women's game to do this. They're going to expand by 16 teams. And so, look, at 76 teams, if you look at the increase in size of March Madness, it's not going to change the calendar. The tournament will be in March, and the Final Four and the national championships will be played in the first week of April, right before the Masters. That's how they like to do it. So they're not going to adjust the calendar, but adding 8 additional bids for each means that those teams will have to be squeezed into that 3-week March Madness model that already exists. So if you think about how polarizing expansion already is, the move to 76 is expected to be the long-term format. You know, as I said, they stood at 68 teams for the past 15 years, and before that, the 64/65 went back to 1985, so that's basically 41 years and mostly the same size. So 76 teams will be the major stress test on the 3 days after Selection Sunday. And from a logistics standpoint, going beyond 76 teams in the future would probably have to disassemble the sports calendar. And people say, well, will this harm the tournament's possibility? Will it damage the urgency and relevancy of the regular season? Teams on the bubble will try to avoid having their worst resumes of any of those out large teams. So the first four era is now extinct. That's gone. It's going to be replaced by a 24 team, so that's 12 games, opening round. 6 games on Tuesday, that's 2 days after Selection Sunday, and 6 more the next day, that Wednesday. The 12 winners from those 12 games will feed into the 52-team bracket, and that'll create 64. And now we're back to a normal first round on Thursday. That means 32% of the tournament field will not be in the bracket when it's revealed on Selection Sunday. It'll be their name slash another name. So every at-large team that plays in the opening round moving forward would not have been good enough to qualify in the previous model of a 68-team field. So the opening round games will be aired as triple headers, staggered. I'm not going to do them all at the same time. So, I mean, if you want to make more money and you like basketball, how is that bad? And you might say, well, once again, as I mentioned, what does the regular season mean? Well, you still have... And you might say, well, once again, as I mentioned, what does the regular season mean? Well, you still have to get in the tournament.

rough. He was tough. And those guys, but it paid off. They were in amazing shape. Now, I had to do that too, and I hated it. But I thought, I know what I'm getting into. I'm a football player. I don't think a lot of those basketball players are like, what's going on here, coach? You know, it's like Michael J. Fox to Sean Penn. What are we doing here, Sarge? But I just think, like, all that running through the hills, all the blood, sweat, and tears, the barfing, the skinned knees, all because now I got to go to a tournament and it doesn't count. So we'll find out more about this as we go, once it gets ratified and all the other stuff. But the power conferences love it because it's just more chance for those teams. It's going to be way more of those good teams in the SEC and the Big Ten, you know, that didn't get into March Madness. They're not going to have another opportunity to get in. It's not going to be Pepperdine and Loyola Marymount. There'll be a couple of those, but no. There's not going to be Siena and Hofstra. It's going to be Tennessee and USC and UCLA and Penn State and whoever. It's like these teams were all 500 teams, but they played in a good conference, and look at the KenPom and look at the rating and everything else. And I'm not against it. I'm not a big March Madness guy, and more basketball, more teams getting in, does that water it down? Not for me. So I'm okay with it, and I'm sure they're going to check. They always check on me to see if I'll sign off. We have open lines. Come on in, 1-800-878-PEACE.

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2: I'm going to give you to the count of 10 to get your ugly, yellow, no good keister off my property.

0: you're thinking about calling Rick Tittle, just put down that phone and shut your ugly face.
1: Damn, girl, what's up with y'all? All right, Nicole Terra, women's college volleyball. We'll talk to her. What does that mean? Well, we'll all find out, won't we? Yeah, that's right. By the way, Sunday, we will have the lottery in the NBA. We had the hockey one. A lot of people think that maybe it was fixed to get Austin Matthews to stay in Toronto by giving the Leafs the number one pick. He says he wants out. He's born in San Ramon. I say bring him home. Send them the number two pick. Send Edmonton the number two pick. If I would give up that pick, which is Sternberg, Ivar Sternberg from Sweden, I would give that up to get Connor McDavid or Austin Matthews. Are you kidding? Of course I would.
2: Which guy would you rather have?
1: I'd rather have McDavid. Yeah, he's better.
2: Like, I know he's better, but you're going to have to give up more. That's why I was wondering which you'd prefer on the Sharks.
1: You are right that the Austin Matthews things is more realistic because McDavid just signed a two-year extension, and they already have the shame of any franchise in the history of sports. They have the shame of trading the greatest player that ever lived in Wayne Gretzky. I don't know if that town could go through that again. So the Austin Matthews things is more, but yeah, McDavid's the best player on the planet. I would have him for sure, but I would love to have Matthews as well. And as I said, the people who say go for a blue liner, do not pick for need in a sport like hockey. All right, so the draft lottery for the NBA is coming Sunday. And this is supposed to be a very deep, talented draft. And next year, we're going to have the change coming with the proposed 3-2-1 lottery system with no draft floor. For example, the Wizards can pick no worse than a number 5 this year. Next year, the team with the worst record could pick last, like the Warriors in the first ever lottery when they should have had Ewing and they got Mullen, right? And that's to combat tanking. We know that 3-2-1 lottery formula. But there are a lot of great players in this draft. And there's no true consensus, so that's why it's a cool little debate as well. And if you look at the mock drafts, it's basically, DeBansta, A.J. DeBansta from BYU, the small forward, Cameron Boozer, who's also, well, he's about the same size, but he's about 50 pounds heavier than DeBansta. He's more of a power forward, player of the year. And then Darren Peterson, 6'6", guard out of Kansas, and great player. But then you get into the Caleb Wilsons and the Darius Acuffs, Kingston Flemings, Keaton Wagler, Braden Burries, Mikael Brown, Nate Amint. I know the Warriors got macked with a guy named Ade Mara. We saw him in March Madness. He was fantastic. The transfer and went to Michigan and was a 7'3" rim protector. Also scored 12 points a game. And then my favorite player in all of college basketball, Yaxel Lendeborg, who's been mocked outside the top 10. And that's one of those things where you watch March Madness and you're like, well, Lendeborg will be the first player picked, right? No, he's not. Apparently not. But when you look at the draft, the teams with that, you know, need the help, obviously the teams that have the 14% chance of getting the number one pick, and that is the Pacers and the Wizards, who I mentioned, and the Brooklyn Nets. But there are other teams that have a pretty good chance. Like the Kings have an 11.5% chance, and they're a mess, and their roster is old, and they got rid of De'Aaron Fox, which was stupid. I know he wanted out. They can't figure out what's going on with their coaches. They had Michael Malone, and they stupidly fired him. He could have not had a dynasty there, but he could have been there for 10 years. And it's just that they have an owner there named Vivek Ranadive, who was a co-owner of the Warriors under Joe Lacob. And when he had a chance to buy the Kings from the Maloofs, he jumped on it. And thanks to Mayor Kevin Johnson, they were able to get that arena built there downtown, the Golden One. It is a beautiful facility. I've been to March Madness there. It's funny, I've not been to an NBA game, but I've been to March Madness and two bull riding events and a concert. But he said, we're going to be the Warriors. And he's drafted Buddy Hield. And he said, Buddy Hield is going to be Steph Curry. And then he hired Chris Mullin. And he said, Mully, you run things. And then he got Luke Walton. And then he, you know, got Michael Malone. He got all these people from the Warriors. And he got Brown, Mike Brown. It's just whatever he's tried doesn't work. And they are a team that tanked big time this year. They told, Sabonis, he's hurt. You know, they traded away Halliburton. It's just it's a complete mess of a team. And I would think of all the teams out there, they would probably benefit the most. But also, you know, the way they fix lotteries now, Dallas Mavericks, Toronto Maple Leafs, there was a rumor that I saw that I think is pretty cool. Of course, it's coming out of the East Coast. That because the Steph Curry window only has basically 1 year left in it, now Draymond has an option and Steve Kerr's out of a contract, but Steph's under contract, that they're going to let the Warriors win the lottery, and then the Warriors will take A.J. DeBansta, and that'll be the backcourt, Steph and A.J. And then Jimmy Butler, who won't be healthy to begin, but he'll come back, and then Porzingis is going to stay in town, and Draymond's going to take his option. You know, Draymond last night, I don't know if you saw it. He was on the panel, the Ernie panel with Shaq and Kenny the Jet and Barkley. And remember, Charles Barkley has taken, you know, he's not a big Draymond fan. And remember the time he said, I wish somebody would punch Draymond in the face. And look, we Warrior fans have thought that too, but it's still our guy. So we don't really like people talking about our guy that way. But Charles said, look, it's over, dude. This is live on the air. He goes, it's over, and you guys had a great run. You had one of the great runs ever. And you guys are all almost 40, and it's nothing bad about you guys. Like, why do you think you'd be good next year? You're just going to be older. So it's over. And then Draymond said, well, the last thing we want to look like when you were wearing a Houston Rockets uniform. That's the last thing we want to look like. But I'm all for that rumor of the Warriors getting the number one overall pick and not blowing it like they did with Wiseman and Kuminga. The Kuminga thing was all on potential. It's like you just look at him and you're like, oh my gosh, this is Central Casting's basketball player. The Wiseman thing was even more on potential. And I just said the word moron, yeah, as well. There's also people saying, no, the Bulls, even though they only have a 4.5% chance, they're going to let the Bulls have it. I mean, the duo of Zach LaVine and DeMar DeRozan, huh, that didn't work in Sac, those two together. Why would it work in Chicago? Those guys are individually good, but they never needed to fit together. So people are talking about how they'll let them win. They'll let the... Because, remember, they weren't going to let the Jazz have Cooper Flagg. There's just no way. Now, maybe as a makeup, they'll let the Jazz have something this time. I don't see them giving it to the Wiz. Now, I'm all talking like this is done behind closed doors and it's fixed. Just saying if it is, if it's fixed, and I'm not saying it is. Do I think it is? No, but it seems like it. There's smoke. Now, it could be smoke from a smoke bomb or, I don't know, cigarettes. But they say if there's smoke, there's fire. I don't know if there's fire. But remember at the deadline, the Wiz traded for Anthony Davis? I think a lot of us, me, forgot about that. But they already have some young guys. They have Alex Sarr. They have Keyshawn George. They have Trey Johnson. They have Bilal Koulibaly. They have Bob Carrington. I think the Wiz, when they got Sarr, that was their one chance. Memphis isn't going to get it. If anything, they traded Bane. Morant is probably on his way out the door. The Pacers had their gap year, as they say in England. They're going to get Halliburton back. And so we'll see one way or another. I mean, Charlotte has a 0.5% chance. They're not going to let Charlotte have it, are they? There's no way they can let the Mavericks have it again. There's no way they can let that. If that happens, they have to just rip it up. But, I mean, look at the Hawks. Zachary Risache, he might be the worst number one pick since Anthony Bennett. I mean, they almost didn't even play him in the playoffs. I mean, that's a shame. But if you are looking, the Warriors, 2% chance. All right, I'm Rick Tittle. We'll come on back on Sports Byline USA.

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0: must be crazy. 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And if you was my man, I would have been kicked you out of my house by now. This is what had happened.
1: Thank you for that, I think. Welcome back to the show. Rick Tittle with you, nationally syndicated around the world on the American Forces Radio Network. And nice to bring in Nicole Terra with us. She is the chief business officer to talk about what's going on with her Full Day Productions and GSC Worldwide. They're launching something called Spikes Under the Lights. It's a first-of-a-kind women's college volleyball tournament. It's going to be debuting at the Dallas Palace there, AT&T Stadium, on August 27th. It's going to be airing live in primetime on a big network, and it's going to feature Nebraska, Penn State, Florida, and the home team, Southern Methodist. Nicole, welcome to the show. This is very exciting times for these athletes. Tell us all this all got together, please.
2: Thanks, Rick. Thanks for having me. Yes, we're thrilled to announce Spikes Under the Lights coming this August to Arlington, Texas, Dallas Cowboys Stadium. First time a tournament of this, a showcase, I should say, of this magnitude has been done in women's college volleyball. And you forgot the most important part. We're playing for $1 million, Rick. Which is the first time that's been done, certainly in the sport, and we think all across women's college sports. It's a new era. It's super exciting, and we're looking forward to breaking some records.
1: Yeah, well, the men's basketball has been doing this with the Players Era tournament, and I know a streaming service is going to have some other like little side deals as well. So in this era of NIL, and all the eyeballs and the popularity of women's sports just booming the last 10 years, I think it's a wise decision to have something like this. So how is it all going to work? Because as we know, that stadium can hold like 100,000 people.
2: Yeah, absolutely. And certainly this is built off of an incredible history that we've enjoyed in the last several years with Nebraska in women's college volleyball, the really prolific rise of women's college volleyball. As you may know, Nebraska sold out their own football stadium in 2023, which is the current record holder. And we're looking, to your point, to shatter that record, and we want to do it on the most iconic, biggest stage we know. So enter Dallas.
1: Shatter that record. Sorry, we lost you there just for a second there.
2: To shatter
1: the record. We gotcha. Now, is it a secret who's going to be airing it, or are you still in discussions?
2: Yeah, we're in some final discussions. I can guarantee you it's going to be really exciting. It will be in prime time. It's a major network. We'll be making some forthcoming announcements about that and a few other really exciting aspects of the event that we're going to bring to that as premium storytellers. In our background, we're going to be kind of additive to the broadcast and kind of constructing it in a way that, quite frankly, hasn't been done before to be able to make it a really special viewing experience.
1: Now, I can only imagine the dozens and dozens of programs who are like, oh, man, that should have been us, like trying to get into next year's, right?
2: Yeah, you know, I appreciate that reception. Yeah, you know, and with any first-time event, there's a lot of questions, and certainly, you know, ourselves at Full Day and certainly our partners at GSC, we've never done anything in women's college volleyball, so we give the programs a lot of credit for trusting us and for really believing in this vision. And it's already proven true, Rick. I mean, we went on sale. We announced Tuesday. We announced our pre-sale. We went on pre-sale, and we've already sold nearly $1 million worth of tickets in just 2.5 days. So we know that there are fans that want this content. They're coming out in droves. The social chatter and engagement has been prolific, and we are really excited for the public on sale on Friday.
1: So I don't know if you can, but taking you through the selection process, because as you mentioned, Nebraska is going to bring the fans. SMU, as I mentioned, is local, but I mean, Stanford, UT Austin, Duke, I mean, those are also great programs. Are these schools like saying, look, we need an appearance fee, or is it just like, no, you come and try and get the prize, y'all?
2: Yeah, no, it's a combination of things. Obviously, Nebraska, we really envision this as a jumping-off point. I think a lot of things were part of a consideration set. Obviously, it's a preseason showcase. We had to take advantage of various scheduling conditions that were already in place around people's seasons, who they're playing, when they're playing them. It was certainly a pretty complex matrix when it got down to it of who was available and who really represented, you know, the iconography of what we were wanting to accomplish in year one. But yeah, our vision here is this is a year-over-year tournament that the best teams in the nation are really vying to be a part of, and that we will, you know, have criteria that rewards the top performing teams year over year. And we did bring them in. We're paying each of the teams. They're each making, you know, $200,000 for their programs that are going into their general NIL and program support funds. And then, of course, there's the incremental prize money for the winning team.
1: So I would imagine two semifinals and a final, about an hour each, so 3 hours altogether?
2: That's the plan. So we're shortening. So Women's College Volleyball is actually a best-of-five series in their formal in-season elements. We're shortening that to a showcase series, so each of the games will be best-of-three. So two semifinals, there'll be a small break for a reset, a halftime, if you will, and then there'll be the final match, which will, of course, be best-of-three as well.
1: I know you guys at GSC got into the pickleball world as well. How is that going?
2: Yeah, so our partners at GSC have really successfully operated Pickleball Slam. John Bennison, our partner there. That's actually when we were looking at this landscape and being a college volleyball player myself and very aware of what was going on in women's college volleyball, you know, we were looking across the landscape at people that really operated events with excellence, and John and his team at GSC were certainly those partners for us. And so we came together as those that operate best-in-class physical events and then obviously operate best-in-class productions for both live and broadcast, and felt like we had a winning combination to be able to really make this what the vision really was for us.
1: When you played, I'm going to guess you were not setting, you were spiking, weren't you?
2: I was definitely spiking, Rick. I'm a little over 6 feet tall, left-handed. I played opposite right side hitter. Volleyball's in my DNA. But it's really, you know, to watch what's going on in volleyball right now, you know, it's not just having a moment. This is built on decades of grassroots involvement through the club networks and scenes, and generations of girls who have come up through the sport who have, you know, a really tight, close-knit, connected community, and that community is really being celebrated now at its highest level. And you look back at what's happened in the NCAA tournament and certainly in the finals and some of the ratings that they're pulling on broadcast television on ABC, it really stacks up to everything that's happening across the wider world of sports. And so I think this is just the beginning. We're excited to be a part of this prolific rise, but it's certainly here to stay.
1: Did you ever, like Ben Stiller style, like explode somebody's nose on a spike, or have it happen to you?
2: I mean, I don't think there's many blockers or hitters out there that don't have many broken fingers. I think that's a rite of passage.
1: So help me out with this. The libero, the soccer term, they come in.
2: The libero, yes.
1: Libero. They're wearing a different jersey, and they can't go to the net. That's defense only.
2: Yeah, exactly. So that position was actually created when I was in college as part of the international volleyball. It's been around in international volleyball for quite some time. So it's a special defensive specialist position. They get to kind of exist outside of traditional substitution rules. They come in and out of the back row to really help players like myself who are quite tall, who don't have as many of the low-to-the-ground capabilities, play defense. And, they can't hit above what they call the 10-foot line. So they stay in the back court. They play defense. And they really support, you know, obviously the total package there. But they use a different jersey because they have a different set of substitution rules.
1: So what, may I ask, college did you play for?
2: I played for Cleveland State University.
1: Oh, very nice. Yeah, I remember, so I'm a lot older than you. I was in Cleveland when they had that run with Richardson, when they played Navy in March Madness, like 1985. Were you even born yet?
2: Yeah, well, barely, but yeah, there was quite a run. And men's basketball, right?
1: That men's basketball, yeah. Was like, and then there was a guy named Mouse something that was the big star. Do you know who I'm talking about?
2: Yeah, it's a little before my time, but I like that. The legacy there was really strong and certainly lived on. It was a really powerful program, an incredible experience. I think you're participating in college sports, and I look at what people like Harper Murray and Nebraska are doing now and really leading the way. I mean, she's the highest paid woman in all of college sports right now, women's college sports, and the fact that these women can really be rewarded for that in real time, I mean, how lucky are they? Like, it's just a really cool era upon us, and I think particularly for the women's game, I think it's been an incredibly special moment.
1: So did you play like MAC teams or like Case Western? Like who are your teams? You're playing Buffalo?
2: Yeah, so we put the Horizon League, which is, well, it's changed dramatically. All the conferences have changed dramatically since then, but it was Butler, and it was University of Wisconsin-Madison, University of Wisconsin-Milwaukee, Milwaukee, Green Bay, those types of conferences. Yeah, play of the year, 2005.

0: Lights, and that is Nebraska, Penn State, Florida, SMU. And if you can't make it, make sure to watch it on a major broadcasting network as well. Nicole, good having you on, and let's catch up down the road.
1: Absolutely. Tickets on sale tomorrow. Thanks, Rick.
0: All right, go Vikings. Is that what you guys are?
1: Go Vikings.
0: All right, I remembered. All right, thank you. I'm Rick Tittle. Let's take a quick break and come on back.

0: guys just didn't want it bad enough. That should have been an easy win. What were you doing out there? You gotta hustle. You could have made that play if you'd been open.
1: On the car ride home after the game, when you think you're helping by telling me what I did wrong and what I need to work on, all I hear is that I'm not good enough, that I'm supposed to be perfect, that it's not okay to lose. On the car ride home, all I need to hear is how much you love me and enjoy watching me play, that my worth isn't determined by my performance, that even on my worst day, I am worthy, that you see me learning, growing, and doing my best, and that is enough.
2: This message presented by the OHSAA and the Ohio Interscholastic Athletic Administrators Association.
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10: 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You are mistaken.

0: Rick Tittle can usually be found at He Baby Mama House.
1: This is pretty funny. Tottenham and Arsenal are two teams in North London that really hate each other. So Arsenal beat Atletico Madrid to go to the Champions League final. They're going to play Paris Saint-Germain, who got passed by in Munich by one goal. That'll be in Budapest. And Arsenal.

NFL fan bragged that he booked the hotel for 3 days last summer. So he went online last night, or 2 nights ago, and he wrote, his name was Sam Frank, "Never in doubt in Arteta we trust, £186 a night, now it's £1,200 per night. The BO33 Hotel Family and Suites in Budapest confirmed," but he put a picture of it with his booking number. So his name, Sam Frank, with the booking number. So a Tottenham fan did a screenshot that said, "Hi, thanks for your email. We can confirm we have canceled your booking." A Tottenham fan went on and canceled his hotel reservations that he's had for 9 months. Oh, I think that's funny, even though that's really, really mean. But that's what you get for bragging.